0: Next time on APM's Symphony Cast, Renaud Capuçon shares both of his celebrated talents as conductor and violin soloist with his Lausanne Chamber Orchestra in a gorgeous rarity by French composer Charlotte Sohi, the Violin Concerto by Schumann, and the Symphony No. 6, The Pastoral, by Beethoven. I'm Steve Seal. That's next time on APM's Symphony Cast.
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0: The Trio Vivente, performing the Notturno by Amelia Mayer. Rescuing Henrietta Bosmans, coming up.
1: This week on Cadenza, we'll conclude our short two-week excursion chatting with two great American string quartets, and this week visit with the Calidor Quartet. It is common for the four members of a quartet to have some common ground, and for these four, though they don't hail from there, Calidor chose their schooling in California, hence the name, mixing the state and its famous gold rush, albeit in French. This ensemble has had a highly acclaimed and multi-award-winning 15-plus years together, meaning all four original members are still there. They completed one of the huge summits for a quartet last year with their complete Beethoven cycle, and their latest release is all music from our soil called American Tapestry, music of Barber, Williams, the transplanted but successful here Korngold, and Wynton Marsalis. Hope you can join me, David Ozenberg, your host, this Thursday at 3 p.m. with an encore broadcast Saturday afternoon at 4, as we'll visit with all four members of the Calidor String Quartet on the next Cadenza heard exclusively here on the multi-award-winning WWFM The Classical Network and WWFM.org.
0: The Dutch composer Henrietta Bosmans was doomed from the start. Her dad was principal cellist of the Concertgebouw Orchestra, and her mom taught piano at the Amsterdam Conservatory. No chance. She was headed for music. She had mostly faded from the public eye until the last handful of years. Happily, she's in the midst of a fully justified rediscovery. I think you're going to love this. It's her cello concerto. Number 1.

0: The BBC Scottish Symphony Orchestra featuring cellist Raphael Walfisch performing the Cello Concerto No. 1 by Henriette Bosmans. The Barry Sachs Brooklynite coming up.
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0: Here's contemporary composer and Barry Sachs player Shelley Washington. She grew up in Kansas City, Missouri, but is currently a Brooklynite. Big respect to her for figuring out how to practice Barry Sachs in Brooklyn. That is some serious population density. Here's a movement of her piece, Eternal Present, called Now.

0: I'm pianist Peter Dugan. We're celebrating American music, a violinist bringing West Side Story to life, a pianist diving into Jelly Roll Morton's ragtime, and a saxophonist performing his own original jazz. That's next time on From the Top.
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0: Next time on APM's Symphony Cast, Renaud Capuçon shares both of his celebrated talents as conductor and violin soloist with his Lausanne Chamber Orchestra in a gorgeous rarity by French composer Charlotte Sohi, the Violin Concerto by Schumann, and the Symphony No. 6, The Pastoral by Beethoven. I'm Steve Seal. That's next time on APM's Symphony Cast.
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1: This week on Cadenza, we'll conclude our short two-week excursion chatting with two great American string quartets, and this week visit with the Kalidor Quartet. It is common for the four members of a quartet to have some common ground, and for these four, though they don't hail from there, Kalidor chose their schooling in California, hence the name, mixing the state and its famous gold rush, albeit in French. This ensemble has had a highly acclaimed and multi-award-winning 15-plus years together, meaning all four original members are still there. They completed one of the huge summits for a quartet last year with their complete Beethoven cycle, and their latest release is all music from our soil called American Tapestry. Music of Barber, Williams, the transplanted but successful here at Korngold, and Wynton Marsalis. Hope you can join me, David Ozenberg, your host, this Thursday at 3 p.m. with an encore broadcast Saturday afternoon at 4, as we'll visit with all four members of the Kalidor String Quartet on the next Cadenza heard exclusively here on the multi-award-winning WWFM The Classical Network and WWFM.org.
2: British composer Charlotte Bray turned 44 this year. So far, her work has been performed by the Royal Opera, the London Symphony, the London Philharmonic, and the BBC Symphony Orchestra, among others. I call that a resume. Besides orchestra, opera, and chamber ensemble, she also composes for choir. Here's her piece, Agnus Dei.

0: We are back to the French Baroque with recent recordings for the Mass for the Birth of Louis XIV, 17th century works featuring the ensemble Correspondance, and Arcadian Dreams with Les Délices, this week right here on Millennium of Music.
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1: This week on Between the Keys, we feature three chamber concertos with piano. We will hear Ernest Bloch's Concerto Grosso No. 1, Walter Piston's Concertino for Piano and Orchestra, and J.S. Bach's Concerto in A Major. I hope that you can join me, Jed Disler, Artist in Residence for the Classical Network, for the ASCAP Deems Taylor Virgil Thompson Award-winning program, Between the Keys, this Friday afternoon at 3 with a rebroadcast Saturday evening at 6, exclusively on the Classical Network and WWFM.org.

0: Gustav Holst said, in order to achieve peace, we must desire it. That was the bringer of peace, Venus, from the planets. It's the second movement in that work that comes after Mars, which is very angry and ominous. After all that clamor, Venus comes in to bring calm. We heard the New York Philharmonic there with conductor Leonard Bernstein on Music Through the Night. I'm Jalene Kahn, and I hope all these performances are bringing you peace tonight. Thanks a lot for being here to listen with me.
1: 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I'm Steve Seal. That's next time on APM's SymphonyCast.
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1: This week on Cadenza, we'll conclude our short two-week excursion chatting with two great American string quartets, and this week visit with the Calidore Quartet. It is common for the four members of a quartet to have some common ground, and for these four, though they don't hail from there, Calidore chose their schooling in California, hence the name, mixing the state and its famous gold rush, albeit in French. This ensemble has had a highly acclaimed and multi-award-winning 15-plus years together, meaning all four original members are still there. They completed one of the huge summits for a quartet last year with their complete Beethoven cycle, and their latest release is all music from our soil called American Tapestry, music of Barber, Williams, the transplanted but successful here Korngold, and Wynton Marsalis. Hope you can join me, David Ozenberg, your host, this Thursday at 3 p.m. with an encore broadcast Saturday afternoon at 4, as we'll visit with all four members of the Calidore String Quartet on the next Cadenza heard exclusively here on the multi-award-winning WWFM The Classical Network and WWFM.org.
2: That Terzetto by Antonín Dvořák. 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

0: Tribute to Mozart by Peter Tchaikovsky. Orchestral Suite No. 4, it's nicknamed Mozartiana. And when that suite premiered, Tchaikovsky was the conductor. It was the only one of his suites that he conducted, and only the second suite whose premiere he was present for. That was the Stuttgart Radio Symphony Orchestra under conductor Neville Marriner.
1: The great pianist Kirill Gerstein performs the first piano concerto of Brahms with the Danish National Symphony Orchestra in a concert from Copenhagen. We'll also hear theatrical music by Schubert and Shostakovich's Symphony No. 9. Elim Chan conducts. I'm Jan Weller. I hope you'll be listening.
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1: This week on Cadenza, we'll conclude our short two-week excursion chatting with two great American string quartets, and this week visit with the Kalidor Quartet. It is common for the four members of a quartet to have some common ground, and for these four, though they don't hail from there, Kalidor chose their schooling in California, hence the name, mixing the state and its famous gold rush, albeit in French. This ensemble has had a highly acclaimed and multi-award-winning 15-plus years together, meaning all four original members are still there. They completed one of the huge summits for a quartet last year with their complete Beethoven cycle, and their latest release is all music from our soil called American Tapestry, music of Barber, Williams, the transplanted but successful here Korngold, and Wynton Marsalis. Hope you can join me, David Ozenberg, your host, this Thursday at 3 p.m. with an encore broadcast Saturday afternoon at 4, as we'll visit with all four members of the Kalidor String Quartet on the next Cadenza heard exclusively here on the multi-award-winning WWFM The Classical Network and WWFM.org.
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3: In the late 1950s, audiences in Southern California began to hear the sounds from a family of guitarists who had just arrived from Spain. The father, Celedonio Romero, and his three sons started performing as a guitar quartet in the Santa Barbara area, and the many guitar quartets of today owe it to Los Romeros for starting that genre in the States. Here's an original piece by Celedonio Romero. It's his Suite Andaluza, performed by his son, Angel Romero.

0: Symphony No. 2 by Adalbert Gyrowetz. That was London Mozart Players with conductor Matthias Baumert on Music Through the Night. Great to have your company tonight. I'm Jalene Kahn.
1: 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I'm Steve Seal. 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
1: This week on Cadenza, we'll conclude our short two-week excursion chatting with two great American string quartets, and this week visit with the Calidore Quartet. It is common for the four members of a quartet to have some common ground, and for these four, though they don't hail from there, Calidore chose their schooling in California, hence the name, mixing the state and its famous gold rush, albeit in French. This ensemble has had a highly acclaimed and multi-award-winning 15-plus years together, meaning all four original members are still there. They completed one of the huge summits for a quartet last year with their complete Beethoven cycle, and their latest release is all music from our soil called American Tapestry, music of Barber, Williams, the transplanted but successful here Korngold, and Wynton Marsalis. I hope you can join me, David Ozenberg, your host, this Thursday at 3 p.m. with an encore broadcast Saturday afternoon at 4, as we'll visit with all four members of the Calidore String Quartet on the next Cadenza heard exclusively here on the multi-award-winning WWFM The Classical Network and WWFM.org.
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0: Ancient Airs and Dances, Suite No. 2 by Altorino Respighi. Jesus Lopez Cobos conducted Chamber Orchestra of Lausanne.
1: 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I'm Steve Seal. 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
1: This week on Cadenza, we'll conclude our short two-week excursion chatting with two great American string quartets, and this week visit with the Calidore Quartet. It is common for the four members of a quartet to have some common ground, and for these four, though they don't hail from there, Calidore chose their schooling in California, hence the name, mixing the state and its famous gold rush, albeit in French. This ensemble has had a highly acclaimed and multi-award-winning 15-plus years together, meaning all four original members are still there. They completed one of the huge summits for a quartet last year with their complete Beethoven cycle, and their latest release is all music from our soil called American Tapestry, music of Barber, Williams, the transplanted but successful here Korngold, and Wynton Marsalis. Hope you can join me, David Ozenberg, your host, this Thursday at 3 p.m. with an encore broadcast Saturday afternoon at 4, as we'll visit with all four members of the Calidore String Quartet on the next Cadenza heard exclusively here on the multi-award-winning WWFM The Classical Network and WWFM.org.
2: The Danubius Quartet plays a little bit from String Quartet No. 1 by Heitor Villa-Lobos. This is the third movement.

0: the Scherzo from a Symphony by Richard Wagner. Hiroshi Wakusugi led the Tokyo Metropolitan Symphony Orchestra. Hope you've enjoyed the music. I always enjoy listening with you, so thanks a lot for being here. I'm Jalene Kahn. Hope you have a great Thursday.
1: 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I'm Steve Seal. That's next time on APM's SymphonyCast.
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1: This week on Between the Keys, we feature three chamber concertos with piano. We will hear Ernest Bloch's Concerto Grosso No. 1, Walter Piston's Concertino for Piano and Orchestra, and J.S. Bach's Concerto in A Major. I hope that you can join me, Jed Disler, Artist in Residence for the Classical Network, for the ASCAP Deems Taylor Virgil Thompson Award-winning program, Between the Keys, this Friday afternoon at 3 with a rebroadcast Saturday evening at 6, exclusively on the Classical Network and WWFM.org.

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1: We are back to the French Baroque with recent recordings for the Mass for the Birth of Louis XIV, 17th century works featuring the Ensemble Correspondance, and Arcadian Dreams with Les Délices, this week right here on Millennium of Music.
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0: Romanian folk dances with the characteristic whirling, and that was a Béla Bartók. Hugh Wolf conducted the St. Paul Chamber Orchestra. Coming up, a little something to get the tarantulas off your back, and a violin concerto, the second from Mozart.
1: This week on Cadenza, we'll conclude our short two-week excursion chatting with two great American string quartets, and this week visit with the Kalidor Quartet. It is common for the four members of a quartet to have some common ground, and for these four, though they don't hail from there, Kalidor chose their schooling in California, hence the name, mixing the state and its famous gold rush, albeit in French. This ensemble has had a highly acclaimed and multi-award-winning 15-plus years together, meaning all four original members are still there. They completed one of the huge summits for a quartet last year with their complete Beethoven cycle, and their latest release is all music from our soil called American Tapestry, music of Barber, Williams, the transplanted but successful here Korngold, and Wynton Marsalis. Hope you can join me, David Ozenberg, your host, this Thursday at 3 p.m. with an encore broadcast Saturday afternoon at 4, as we'll visit with all four members of the Kalidor String Quartet on the next Cadenza heard exclusively here on the multi-award-winning WWFM, the Classical Network, and WWFM.org.

0: Fanfare hymn and finale there. Peter Boyer wrote that, and it was the London Symphony Orchestra. Kind of an inspiring chorus in that, don't you think? Makes me want to, I don't know, write a book, show a film dissolve of a printing press with churning headlines. I'm not sure. I got all kinds of imageries this time of day. Coming up next, we'll have something very entertaining from Benjamin Britten, also Joaquin Rodrigo.
1: We are back to the French Baroque with recent recordings for the Mass for the Birth of Louis XIV, 17th century works featuring the ensemble Correspondance, and Arcadian Dreams with Les Délices, this week right here on Millennium of Music.
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0: Concerto Andaluz, first movement, Joaquin Rodrigo. That was David Amato and the Delaware Symphony Orchestra.
1: 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I'm Steve Seal. That's next time on APM's Symphony Cast.
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0: Gondoliera, Franz Liszt composed that and beautifully played Benjamin Grosvenor. Coming up, a cello concerto from Vivaldi, also a serenade by Arthur Bird.
1: This week on Between the Keys, we feature three chamber concertos with piano. We will hear Ernest Bloch's Concerto Grosso No. 1, Walter Piston's Concertino for Piano and Orchestra, and J.S. Bach's Concerto in A Major. I hope that you can join me, Jed Disler, Artist in Residence for the Classical Network, for the ASCAP Deems Taylor Virgil Thompson Award-winning program, Between the Keys, this Friday afternoon at 3 with a rebroadcast Saturday evening at 6, exclusively on the Classical Network and WWFM.org.

0: some delightful music there from Vivaldi, a sparkling cello concerto. Christopher Warren Green conducted the London Chamber Orchestra. Hana Chang was the cellist. Up next, an American composer and some interesting things he did with a serenade.
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0: That main theme to Star Wars, hard to believe, but it was actually the last piece of music that John Williams wrote for that 1977 film. Must have been in his head, Vienna Philharmonic.
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2: The great pianist Kirill Gerstein performs the first piano concerto of Brahms with the Danish National Symphony Orchestra in a concert from Copenhagen. We'll also hear theatrical music by Schubert and Shostakovich's Symphony No. 9. Elim Chan conducts. I'm Jan Weller. I hope you'll be listening.
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0: This is street music, in a way, a little like busking. No doubt Beethoven heard his share of amateur performers. The word Gasse in Gassenhauer means lane in German, which is just where melodies tended to blossom. One of the melodies from this great trio was actually borrowed from a popular stage tune that surely would have been heard in the Viennese byways. But Beethoven took it so much further, near beyond the point of recognition. We'll hear it and plenty more in Piano Trio No. 4, Gassenhauer, by Beethoven. I'm Kevin O'Connor. Good morning.

0: Divertimento after Couperin, La TikTok Shock, and La Lutine. Richard Strauss wrote that. Gerard Schwartz with the New York Chamber Symphony. Coming up next, a journey down a lane in Vienna with Beethoven.
1: This week on Cadenza, we'll conclude our short two-week excursion chatting with two great American string quartets, and this week visit with the Kalidor Quartet. It is common for the four members of a quartet to have some common ground, and for these four, though they don't hail from there, Kalidor chose their schooling in California, hence the name, mixing the state and its famous gold rush, albeit in French. This ensemble has had a highly acclaimed and multi-award-winning 15-plus years together, meaning all four original members are still there. They completed one of the huge summits for a quartet last year with their complete Beethoven cycle, and their latest release is all music from our soil called American Tapestry, music of Barber, Williams, the transplanted but successful here Korngold, and Wynton Marsalis. Hope you can join me, David Ozenberg, your host, this Thursday at 3 p.m. with an encore broadcast Saturday afternoon at 4, as we'll visit with all four members of the Kalidor String Quartet on the next Cadenza heard exclusively here on the multi-award-winning WWFM The Classical Network and WWFM.org.
0: This piano trio was one of a series of early chamber works, many involving woodwind instruments because of their popularity and novelty at the time. The trio scored by Beethoven for piano, clarinet or violin, sometimes cello, substituted by bassoon. For 13 years after publishing his Opus 1 piano trio, so Beethoven held back from composing any additional trios. He wanted to rein in the extreme elements of his style and produce subtler and pleasant works, something a little understated. This is a piano trio number 4, Gassenhauer, Beethoven. It's the Vienna Piano Trio.

0: Piano Trio Number 4, Gassenhauer. Beethoven composed that. Performed there by the Vienna Piano Trio. How about a little something from Mignon? An overture is in order. Ambroise Thomas is next.
1: 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In a gorgeous rarity by French composer Charlotte Sohi, the Violin Concerto by Schumann, and the Symphony No. 6, The Pastoral by Beethoven. I'm Steve Seal. That's next time on APM's Symphony Cast.
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0: Swedish Rhapsody number one, Midsummer Vigil. That was Hugo Alfvén, and we heard the Minnesota Orchestra conducted by AGOA.
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1: Have you ever been in the position of giving somebody advice and then realizing as it's coming out of your mouth, you just want to say, do as I say and don't pay attention to what I do? I think of that all the time when I hear Dvorak's music, especially the stuff he wrote when he was in this country. You know, his American Quartet, the American Quintet, the New World Symphony, and this, his American Suite. He had definite ideas about what should define American music and how it should sound, and he was giving us examples, all the while sounding very much like his homeland, Bohemia. The American Suite, later this hour.

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2: 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I'm Steve Seal. 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
0: Antonín Dvořák came over to this country in the latter part of the 19th century, the 1890s, to take over the leadership, the directorship of the New York Academy of Music, a conservatory of music that was founded by Mrs. Jeanette Thurber. So he came over, and he was here long enough that he took quite a substantial sabbatical and wound up traveling in the Southeast. And he came to he went to Minneapolis. He went to finally Spillville, Iowa, where he had a lovely summer. I think, was that the summer of 1893? Anyway, worked on a lot of pieces, and he soaked up all this American culture and said, you know, American music really ought to be a combination of a lot of things, including African-American music, Native American music, and all that. And he gave us great examples of what he felt the American sound should be. But when he wrote stuff, you know, it always sounded like his back home. Here's his American Suite with the Rochester Philharmonic.

0: The American Suite by Antonín Dvořák, the Rochester Philharmonic, led by David Zinman.
1: This week on Between the Keys, we feature three chamber concertos with piano. We will hear Ernest Bloch's Concerto Grosso No. 1, Walter Piston's Concertino for Piano and Orchestra, and J.S. Bach's Concerto in A Major. I hope that you can join me, Jed Disler, Artist in Residence for the Classical Network, for the ASCAP Deems Taylor Virgil Thompson Award-winning program, Between the Keys, this Friday afternoon at 3 with a rebroadcast Saturday evening at 6, exclusively on the Classical Network and WWFM.org.

0: where the kids are the good guys and the adults not so much. The Wand of Youth, Suite Number 1 by Edward Elgar. He wrote it when he was very, very young, and they would do plays in the backyard. The Indianapolis Symphony, led by Raymond Leppard. I'm Lynn Warfel. Thank you so much for your company.
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0: was kind of cool. Icelandic folk dances, and Iceland is definitely cool. That was music by Jan Leifs and the Iceland Symphony Orchestra, led by Osmo Vanska.
1: This week on Cadenza, we'll conclude our short two-week excursion chatting with two great American string quartets, and this week visit with the Calidor Quartet. It is common for the four members of a quartet to have some common ground, and for these four, though they don't hail from there, Calidor chose their schooling in California, hence the name, mixing the state and its famous gold rush, albeit in French. This ensemble has had a highly acclaimed and multi-award-winning 15-plus years together, meaning all four original members are still there. They completed one of the huge summits for a quartet last year with their complete Beethoven cycle, and their latest release is all music from our soil called American Tapestry, music of Barber, Williams, the transplanted but successful here Korngold, and Wynton Marsalis. Hope you can join me, David Ozenberg, your host, this Thursday at 3 p.m. with an encore broadcast Saturday afternoon at 4, as we'll visit with all four members of the Calidor String Quartet on the next Cadenza heard exclusively here on the multi-award-winning WWFM The Classical Network and WWFM.org.
0: This is music that every young trumpeter aspires to play, probably first, maybe one of the early concerti they get to play if they get that far. It's the Trumpet Concerto in E-flat by Haydn. It's played here by Rolf Smedvig, who founded the Empire Brass, and the Scottish Chamber Orchestra is led by Jaak Jaling.

0: the Trumpet Concerto by Haydn, and it exists in a couple of arrangements for trumpet. There's one for trumpet and piano, and that was Haydn's music, the E-flat major concerto played by Rolf Smedvig, Yaqia Ling, leading the Scottish Chamber Orchestra.
1: The great pianist Kirill Gerstein performs the first piano concerto of Brahms with the Danish National Symphony Orchestra in a concert from Copenhagen. We'll also hear theatrical music by Schubert and Shostakovich's Symphony No. 9. Elim Chan conducts. I'm Jan Weller. I hope you'll be listening.
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0: Well, if you're of an age, we put that in quotes, and we all know what that means when you get to be of an age, you might associate this music by Maurice Ravel with, bathing suits and braids, Bo Derek. Yeah, that movie. It really kind of put Bolero on the map, not that it wasn't before. Here is Ravel's music with the Cincinnati Symphony led by Paavo Järvi.

0: Sometimes I become hypnotized by that snare drum part. And you have to wonder, what if the snare drummer gets a little hypnotized by it and just kind of loses count of where he or she is? Oh, well. Bolero, music by Maurice Ravel, the Cincinnati Symphony, led by Paavo Järvi. I'm Lynn Warfel, and thank you for joining me.
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1: When I was a kid, maybe I was, I don't know, in high school. I don't know why I didn't go on vacation with them, but my folks and my grandma headed from Pennsylvania up through Canada, Peggy's Cove, into Nova Scotia, and they loved it. No doubt, it's gorgeous. Cape Breton is this island joined by a causeway to mainland Nova Scotia, and it's a beautiful spot. Just look at some pictures online. Well, this music was written by Maryland native Brian Packham. The Cape Breton Concerto, later this hour.

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1: This week on Cadenza, we'll conclude our short two-week excursion chatting with two great American string quartets, and this week visit with the Kalidor Quartet. It is common for the four members of a quartet to have some common ground, and for these four, though they don't hail from there, Kalidor chose their schooling in California, hence the name, mixing the state and its famous gold rush, albeit in French. This ensemble has had a highly acclaimed and multi-award-winning 15-plus years together, meaning all four original members are still there. They completed one of the huge summits for a quartet last year with their complete Beethoven cycle, and their latest release is all music from our soil called American Tapestry. Music of Barber, Williams, the transplanted but successful here Korngold, and Wynton Marsalis. Hope you can join me, David Ozenberg, your host, this Thursday at 3 p.m. with an encore broadcast Saturday afternoon at 4, as we'll visit with all four members of the Kalidor String Quartet on the next Cadenza heard exclusively here on the multi-award-winning WWFM The Classical Network and WWFM.org.
0: For a while, I thought I wanted to learn to play harp, and I did, until I realized how darn hard it was to play harp. I took lessons for a while and, you know, got into looking at the Lyon and Healy, especially website of concert grand harps. That's like saying, okay, I can play Mary Had a Little Lamb on this spinet, now I want a Steinway Studio Grand, you know. You got to kind of work your way into that. But I did look at them, and Lyon and Healy, famous harp maker based out of Chicago, makes a beautiful harp called the Salzedo model. And if you're a fan of Art Deco, it's a gorgeous piece of furniture. It's just beautiful. It's very, very Art Deco. And this is Carlos Salcedo's music, the rumba, played by Yolanda Condonassis.

0: the French National Orchestra, led by Seiji Ozawa, the Carmen Suite by Georges Bizet.
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3: The great pianist Kirill Gerstein performs the first piano concerto of Brahms with the Danish National Symphony Orchestra in a concert from Copenhagen. We'll also hear theatrical music by Schubert and Shostakovich's Symphony No. 9. Elim Chan conducts. I'm Jan Weller. I hope you'll be listening.
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0: This is music by Russian pianist Tatiana Nikolaeva. It's her album for children, Music Box.

0: Chopin's Prelude No. 5, played by Yundi Lee. I'm Lynn Werfel. Thank you for your company.
1: 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I'm Steve Seal. 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

0: Romance from the Gadfly, an espionage film. Shostakovich did the music. The Academy played it, led by Neville Mariner.
1: This week on Cadenza, we'll conclude our short two-week excursion chatting with two great American string quartets, and this week visit with the Kalidor Quartet. It is common for the four members of a quartet to have some common ground, and for these four, though they don't hail from there, Kalidor chose their schooling in California, hence the name, mixing the state and its famous gold rush, albeit in French. This ensemble has had a highly acclaimed and multi-award-winning 15-plus years together, meaning all four original members are still there. They completed one of the huge summits for a quartet last year with their complete Beethoven cycle, and their latest release is all music from our soil called American Tapestry. Music

0: The Magnolia Suite by Nathaniel Dett, a Canadian-American composer. Clipper Erickson played piano.
1: This week on Between the Keys, we feature three chamber concertos with piano. We will hear Ernest Bloch's Concerto Grosso No. 1, Walter Piston's Concertino for Piano and Orchestra, and J.S. Bach's Concerto in A Major. I hope that you can join me, Jed Disler, Artist in Residence for the Classical Network, for the ASCAP Deems Taylor Virgil Thompson Award-winning program, Between the Keys, this Friday afternoon at 3 with a rebroadcast Saturday evening at 6, exclusively on the Classical Network and WWFM.org.

0: Music by Charles Villiers, Stanford, the Cambridge Singers, led by John Rutter. Quick, we have but a second. Well, we have more than a second, but thank you so much for joining me today. I'm Lynn Worfel.
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Cadenza, winner of the Deems Taylor Virgil Thompson Award for Broadcasting, is a production of the Classical Network. Funding for this program is made possible by the listener members of the Classical Network. I'm David Ozenberg, your host. Today we'll conclude our short two-week excursion chatting with two great American string quartets. Last week was the Jupiter, and today we'll visit with the Calidor Quartet. It is common for the four members of a quartet to have some common ground, and though the four members of the Calidor don't hail from there, it is their schooling in California. Hence their name, which we'll explain. This ensemble has had a highly acclaimed and multi-award-winning 15-plus years together, meaning all four original members, which is also something quite rare. They completed one of the huge summits for a quartet last year with their Beethoven cycle, and their latest release, all of these on the British Signum label, is all music from our soil, American Tapestry, music of Samuel Barber, John Williams, the transplanted but successful here Eric Korngold, and Wynton Marsalis. In fact, the music you're listening to from that recording you know very well, appropriately, here in this past week where we paid tribute to those who gave the ultimate sacrifice for our Constitution, our democracy, and our way of life with Memorial Day. You may know it better in its orchestral garb, but it began life as the slow movement from Samuel Barber's String Quartet No. 1, Opus 11, and it is the first work on this new recording by my guests. Because they are such a cohesive group, it was wonderful to have all four of them for this chat. Jeffrey Myers, Ryan Meehan, Jeremy Barry, and Estelle Choi. I talked to them via Zoom a couple weeks ago.

0: Very happy today to be here with the Kalidor Quartet, String Quartet. It's always a treat when we get not one, not two, not three, but all four members of the quartet on a good old Zoom call. And so, with us, top to bottom, we'll go the reverse at the end of the interview, but is Jeffrey Myers, Ryan Meehan, our violinists, Jeremy Barry on viola, and Estelle Choi manning the bottom on the cello there to mix gender metaphors here. So I just want to start with a quote about you guys because I think it's really fascinating. Somebody wrote, "Four more individual musicians are unimaginable, yet they speak, breathe, think, and feel as one." So congrats. That's exactly what you want to do as a string quartet. But that's been over 15 plus years. And I had the Jupiter on last week. That's easy for them to make it gel for that long. Three of them are related, they're family. Other quartets have other kind of interpersonal relationships, but this reign has been the four of you. So what's the secret sauce with the Kalidor? How have you made this happen? Because that's a pretty good run, for a quartet, because you guys are around each other a lot. I mean, I've always kid quartets. There's no like union rehearsal times and all that. You guys can rehearse at 1 in the morning. You can rehearse, locker room. You can be around each other all you want to be. So how has this worked for the calendar?
1: I think at the foundation of it all is respect, I think, for one another. As long as that is unwavering, you can get through anything. Respect, a touch of amnesia, being able to let things go pretty easily, and just appreciating what each of us brings to the table. I think those are pretty essential things for the longevity of any ensemble, but it's worked out for us so far.
0: A lot of quartets, if they're looking at longevity being together, I mean, I guess the golden thing out there is the Borodine, right? But theoretically, unless something happens, I mean, with a lot of quartets, somebody wants to go on their own, somebody, has life things, da da da da da. But I mean, you guys are planning on being together for a while, right? Yeah, still. You can't see crossed fingers on the radio, Estelle, but that's okay.
2: We made it this far, so we might as well keep going,
0: Might
2: right?
0: as well keep going. So many quartets have a common ground, whatever it is. A lot of times it's academic. Yours is. It's the Colburn School. So let's get the name out of the way right away. Many people might be saying, Kalidor, is that a famous composer, musician, visual artist, philosopher? No, you guys just kind of coined, being from the Golden State, you just coined what so many sports teams do out there. You just kind of coined a way to commemorate one of the biggest historical events in California history, right? You wanted to explain the name?
2: Yeah, I mean, it does absolutely pay homage to the state where we were formed, California, and Dore French for golden, so the Golden State. We actually originally, it was Estelle that stumbled upon the name. I'm going through some poetry actually by Keats, and it's the title of a really nice poem about a knight appreciating nature and chivalry and respect and all of these really, really beautiful values. And that was actually what initially drew us to the name. And when we realized that it kind of brought a bunch of really great things about our quartet heritage. Even though none of us as individuals are from California or grew up there, we really see it as the original home of our quartet. We thought it just kind of rang nice for us for a lot of different reasons.
0: You do the Italianate, even though you're tacking French on, right? Or do you not?
3: Estelle should say it.
1: We sort
2: Yeah, go
1: of,
2: ahead.
1: I guess, depending on where we are, we
0: Right.
1: let people pronounce it as they wish.
0: Kalidore,
1: Yeah.
0: Kalidore, Kalidore. Okay, so we good.
2: We de there have definitely been some concerts in Italy where there's just an accent printed on the last E. But honestly, when the Italians say our name, who am I to criticize? It sounds way better than when I do, so.
0: So whenever, and you guys did this way back out in LA, but whenever people decide to be in a quartet, whether it's the four individual reasons of the players or as a group, you're string players. It's not like you're playing accordion and oboe and, so there are decisions you have to make, decisions you give up to do what you want to do. So just take us, maybe even individually, why form the quartet? Don't want to sit in an orchestra for huge chunks of decades of your life. You don't want to have a solo career. I mean, why choose to form the quartet initially for the four of you? And then part B of that is there's lots of quartets out there. So how, even from the get-go, how are you going to make the quartet have some kind of speciality or something that, you guys thought would make you somewhat unique?
4: Yeah, well, actually, Ryan and I first met at a chamber music competition. We've been playing in string quartets for many years, even before we started this quartet. We met in high school at a few competitions, one in St. Paul, Minnesota, and the other in South Bend, Indiana, at the Fishoff competition. And we were in competing quartets. I grew up in Columbus, Ohio, and Ryan was in Chicago, and we were, very fierce competitors and didn't talk to one another. But finally, when neither of our quartets made it into the finals at the Fishoff competition, we became fast friends. The guard went down and we became fast friends. And we that summer attended the Aspen Music Festival in school. And my summers at Aspen, I got to hear all the quartets that came through, the Emerson, the Takash, all the big quartets at that time. And just to see four people create that energy on stage that had the same effect as a symphony orchestra was very kind of intoxicating for myself. And always wanted to, kind of the stars aligned to continue to do that professionally. And then we got to school, and Estelle and I were just playing for class credit and enjoyed doing it. And that just kind of snowballed from there. And here we are talking to you.
0: Yeah.

The work on my guests, the Calidor String Quartet's latest recording on the Signum label called American Tapestry, that is not by a composer born here, but he certainly was adopted here, especially in Hollywood, where his film music changed the sound and our ears from what we expect from the notes from the silver screen, Erich Korngold. My guests include his String Quartet No. 3 in D, which he wrote here in the 1940s, and from which you're hearing the second movement, Scherzo.

0: So I've used this quote often. Cadenza's in its 20th year. This goes back over 15 years, but he's a good friend. But I had Steve Mackey on, and Steve Mackey kind of made the duh point is that string quartet is one of those rare ensembles that you wouldn't have to play anything past, pick a date, a dartboard date, 1940, and you'd have a very good career. So at some point, a quartet has to make decisions. What do we want to be? How much is the standard rep going to mix in? What concentration are we going to give to new works? Are we going to commission? So take us through that whole thing as you guys get going and try to establish the quartet.
1: I think it's a question we wrestled with. It was actually posed to us in our maybe first year of being together by a publicist we were considering working with. What's our niche? And we were very confused by this question. We thought, do we need to have one? And she was absolutely certain that we did. So we decided not to work with her. But it also kind of maybe we're a little bit stubborn, but made us feel like, why can't we play everything? Is there something inherently wrong with that? And we've kind of just stuck to that. We want to play the classics to the highest standard that we're capable of, and to understand how the great interpreters of the past went about tackling these monumental summits of the literature. So, I mean, we worked with, I don't know, most of the quartets you can name off the top of your head that are currently playing and that have retired since. I mean, we worked very, very closely with the Emerson and Alban Berg quartets and their members, and we've also worked with phenomenal groups like the Eben and Belchea quartets. Many, many others. So this all really influenced how we approach the classic repertoire, but also kind of gave us an idea of the amount of rigor and examination and rehearsal that goes into bringing a piece to the highest level. And so we love working on new music as well. And we do at least one new commission every year, if not two, and are playing a lot of contemporary music along with that. And kind of treat everything with the same amount of intention and goal to reach the highest level of realizing the composer's voice, regardless of the vernacular that they're kind of speaking in with their music.
0: But as the quartet goes, decisions have to be made. Some are big. You finished one huge decision, which we'll talk about last year. But also, if you do new music, not only which composers, but new music takes a lot longer to maybe learn and then commissioning. So how does democracy make itself known in your quartet? How democratic is it? How do these decisions get made?
2: It still
0: Because
2: makes all of the
0: every
2: decisions.
0: quartet treats them differently. Sorry. Go ahead. Yeah. Yeah. Go ahead.
3: I'm
0: I'm
3: the
0: sorry. What?
3: boss, so I make all the decisions. No, I'm just saying. All
2: Yes,
3: right, so how do you
2: exactly.
3: make the decisions, Estelle?
2: Yes.
3: I think what's great about the four of us is that I can't recall of a situation where we've actually like had any disagreements about what repertoire to play. And maybe that's part of why things have worked for so long. Everything's on the table, I think, for us. We're willing to approach any styles of music, but I think what we don't compromise on is how serious we take in terms of the interpretation of the music. And so maybe at the core of our ensemble and what's sort of come to surface over the 16 years that we've been together is this idea of like the seriousness with which we take the music making, the music preparation, the music interpretation, all the while trying not to take ourselves too seriously, to have a good time, but to have that respect again for the composers that we decide to tackle. In terms of how do we decide, a lot of it comes down to what would make interesting programs? Who are some composers that we're interested in that we've, heard bits of? Who are some friends who have some really compelling music that they're writing? So yeah, it's never quite always like one necessary route in terms of how we create our programs, but that sort of guides us in that way.
1: Along with the repertoire ideas, like we like a challenge. That's another thing I appreciate about our group is that no one's ever like, oh, that's too different from what we've done before. It's actually like more exciting the more different it is. And I think that generally, in terms of aesthetic taste, we do share a lot of commonality. So, like Estelle said, I can't remember a time that we had like a real disagreement about what to play. And also, playing string quartet, there's just so much to choose from. We're never running out of good options.
0: Yeah, to Stephen's quote. So my guests, the Kalidore String Quartet, have traversed the entire Beethoven quartet cycle in three three CD sets on the British Signum label. Let's do a little Alpha and Omega from Beethoven's first set of quartets, the Opus 18, here from the number 4 of that set, the closing moments of the third movement in a form which Beethoven would soon jettison in favor of his beloved scherzo, this the minuet.

0: So one big decision for a string quartet is if and when to tackle some of the high points, the milestones, the vistas of the repertoire, right? And there's probably no bigger one than the one you guys finished last year, at least on recording-wise, and that's Beethoven. So there's a couple things that are interesting about this. One is that, well, questions in question form. When did you decide now's the time? Because every quartet kind of reaches that at different points in their timeline. How did you decide you were going to do it? How was the order, order of recordings, the order of performing them in concert? Were you going to do them in concert and then record them? All that has to play into how you tackle the Beethovens. And finally, and you're not probably unique in this, but it does, the pandemic completely interwove this whole project. So, I mean, talk about all three of those as it pertains to your guys taking on the Beethovens and now being on the other side of them.
1: I mean, I'll take part of that and somebody else could just jump in. Beethoven has been a very important foundational composer since basically the very beginning, effectively the very beginning of our quartet. I would say early on in the process, we didn't go through the quartets, you know, linearly from start to finish. It was sort of, I think we were actually deliberately kind of doing the opposite. We were trying to do bits and pieces from the different compositional eras that, you know, kind of stereotypically has the earlies, the middles, and the lates, so to speak, which is part of what makes his quartet so, part of one of the many things of what makes his quartet so fantastic is that it really encapsulates his entire catalog of compositional styles. So from fairly early in the quartet, we had at least delved into all three eras of his styles, which would later influence how we went about recording. The order in which we recorded was at times a bit different than the order of the release. Some of the quartets we had known for a really long time. Some we had begun programming a little bit closer to when we were recording. But we obviously started with some of the ones that we had learned right from the very beginning of the quartet, which, does anybody remember the very first? And Jeff, do you remember the very first ones we recorded off the top of your head?
2: Yeah, so we recorded 127, 135, and 18.4. Yeah, so I mean, a lot of the recording is not the order in which we release them. And Beethoven, it's always, I mean, as, you know, growing up listening to all these recordings, and, you know, I guess maybe we have such respect for our teachers and everything, to see them and have grown up listening to their recordings, it's pretty daunting to sit down and kind of decide yourself that you want to, you're like, you know what, I think we have enough to say that we should do it ourselves. So that was kind of, it was something that we always wanted to do, but to have the time and headspace to do it, we took the time that we were kind of found ourselves with during the pandemic. Without the COVID shutdown, would we have recorded the Beethoven cycle by now? Maybe, maybe not, but that really kind of allowed us the time to really dedicate ourselves to living with him during the pandemic. And that was one silver lining for us as a quartet, is to really allow ourselves the time and dedication to sit down and record the snapshot of our interpretation during that time period.
3: 2020 happened to be a goal for us in general, yeah, to perform all of the Beethovens, because we had several cycles lined up, and one of them actually was already completed in 2019, and another one kind of continued throughout the pandemic. So we had them really at the forefront of our playing and our minds already. So yeah, we wanted an outlet for that.
0: Was the plan to have performed all of them in front of a live audience before recording them, or was that the plan in the pandemic kind of made you had to go to plan B? I mean, how did that play into that?
3: We had the performances lined up, and that was the plan, is to play them all in public. And I believe we had definitely played them all in public before recording them multiple times, but maybe not as like a complete cycle. That was the first cycle, right? Was right around that time, I think. All in all. Yeah. But as was mentioned by Jeremy, like all over the years leading up to that, we had always been programming Beethoven as much as possible in our program. So we had a lot of experience with them individually as well. And then I think we were thinking that we need to do a recording at some point. And then I think the pandemic just kind of like opened a door for us with that.
0: Yeah, well, congratulations. I mean, it's not only they're getting really great acclaim, but that's got to be just a huge achievement as a quartet to look behind you at, I would think. I don't know. I mean, is it like as rah-rah, yeah, we've done it moment as it might seem if you're not in a string quartet?
3: I think the way that I feel it is that playing programs of all Beethoven, like early in the quartet, felt very, very challenging. And not to say that they're not, really challenging now, but having this much experience living with one composer's voice kind of makes it feel a little bit more intuitive than when we started. So in a way, I feel like it made us stronger, so to speak, in our own ability to interpret him or to perform it. Definitely it's a different sensation afterwards than beforehand.
0: Let's slip back into my guests, the Kalador String Quartet's set of recordings of all the Beethoven string quartets, and go to the other end, and the final quartet, the Opus 135, and the opening moments of the final movement, which Beethoven headed with Der schwer gefasste Entschluss, the decision reached with difficulty. Beneath that, he wrote the three-note motif of the slow introduction with the words muss es sein, must it be, followed by the three-note motifs that make up the allegros, the faster principal theme, underlaid with the words es muss sein, it must be, it must be.

0: The recordings you've put out, for the most part, the recent recordings are on the British Signum label, run by Steve Long. Though I actually have an older recording of you guys on the Edition Tortoise label. I don't know if you remember that one, called Serenade. But these recordings on Signum are themed, usually one word theme, and then they are also a mix of new and standard, established repertoire. So again, back to decisions. Before we get to the new recording, let's talk about how you put those together. I mean, it has been the want of many string quartets now to take a piece that's new to either a live audience's ears, or newly commissioned, new premiere, or new on a recording, and put it with something that is a little more familiar, has other many performances in its history. I mean, talk about that choice-wise. Like, how do you put it together? How do you get a theme, and then how do you choose not only what goes in, but then what will complement probably the piece on the recording that someone picking up may not know? Just talk about that process, because that's what you guys have kind of been doing with Signum.
1: I think that the Babel and Resilience albums were formulated like a lot of our programs. They have an anchor piece that kind of emotionally situates the entire narrative of the album. And so, in the case of Resilience, it's the Mendelssohn Opus 80, which was a piece that we played a lot at that point in our career together. And that is about loss and kind of using music as a way to deal with that and try to find yourself in a moment of devastation. And so we tried to find other pieces that composers from different eras were compelled to write in moments of difficulty, whether it was personal or international conflict. And that's how that kind of was formulated. And using the whole album as like a testament to how music can kind of fortify us or promote resilience in ourselves and our listeners and in the composers' lives. And Babel was structured around a piece that was written by a friend of ours, Caroline Shaw, who has gone on to become a huge star. We were really lucky to have her write three essays, which are about the intersection of language and music. And each movement speaks to a different element of that relationship. And we thought that that was a really interesting lens. And we tried to find other pieces. And we found one by Shostakovich, the Ninth Quartet, and Schumann's Third String Quartet, and titling it Babel, referring to, the biblical story. The most recent album, American Tapestry, had a slightly different origin. Of course, we were thinking about the 250th anniversary this year of our country, but also had simultaneously over the past years become increasingly interested in what the American sound is, because a lot of people often, when we play overseas, they say, oh, something about us having an American sound or not having so much an American sound. And we didn't really know, like, what is this that they're talking about? Because we're just playing who we are. So we wanted to kind of do an investigation to the roots of American tradition and classical music, but specifically through the lens of the string quartet. And so that comes from many different sources, and two of the primary ones that we highlight in the album are, of course, Hollywood and what happened with the development
0: Right,
1: of
0: coming from LA,
1: especially the string sound, the golden sound of the 1940s and 50s movies and those scores. And that's told through the lens of Korngold and his string quartet writing, but also kind of his heir, John Williams. Then there's an incredible piece by Wynton Marsalis, his first string quartet. We play a few movements of that, and that piece is directly about

0: his own relationship to jazz and growing up in New Orleans and all the different cultures that kind of met in New Orleans and created this melting pot. And each movement speaks to a different one of those types of rhythms, melodies, sounds in the environment that created jazz and also influenced his own journey as a musician. And it's quite inventive writing for strings too, so it's really
1: Yeah.
0: challenges us in a completely different way, and we love it. And that's a piece we feel like should be, a lot of the pieces should be heard more, except for the Adagio for strings. That's obviously very well known. So
1: The album starts with the Barber Three Movement Quartet, of which the middle one is Adagio. And kudos to Winton for pulling off,
0: yeah,
1: trumpet player,
0: absolutely.
1: right? String
0: Yeah.
1: quartets.

Before we go back to my guests, the Kalidor Quartet's latest recording, let's dip quickly into two previous recordings on the Signum label. From the Resilience recording, with music by Prokofiev, Janacek, Galioff, and Mendelssohn, we hear the opening of the final movement of that latter composer's string quartet No. 6 from 1847. It was the last major work he completed before he died 2 months later in November of 1847, and he composed the piece as an homage to his beloved sister Fanny, who had died in May of that year. Then we'll turn to the recording titled Babel, with music of Schumann, Shostakovich, and Caroline Shaw. We'll hear the final moments from the third movement and final movement of her work titled Three Essays, which address language's power to stir. This movement titled Ruby, after the programming language developed in Japan in the 1990s.

0: So the new recording is American Tapestry on Signum, and you just ran through, Ryan, what was on there, but you can pop a hole in this bubble. But is there any coincidence that, okay, you got the 250th? That's nice. It's all American music, though there's nothing overtly, red, white, and blue fireworks patriotic. You're not doing Sousa or anything like that in string quartet arrangements. I mean, you might have had this plan before, but is there any coincidence that, given what we're going through in the country, that you guys, this is the first recording that is all American. So, I mean, we're finding out that the arts are pretty strong, choose your word here, buffer wall, communication, commentary, whatever you want to do there, but that the arts are pretty. I mean, is there any coincidence that you wanted to get this out, or is it just 250, or did you have this planned like 5 years ago and just wait? I mean, why this now? You ran through the repertoire, but this is the first one that you've said, we're an American quartet. This is, okay, adopted son. In Korngold, granted, but still, all really American rooted music because he wrote the quartet here in America. So.
1: I think from a logistics standpoint, the reality is like these, I mean, it probably was always the case, but at least these days, projects such as this have to
0: Yeah.
1: be planned out far enough in advance that it was kind of in the workings for a while. I will say, and without getting overly political, I think we can agree that we're in a fairly divisive time, especially in terms of rhetoric and views, and a lot of people feel really isolated at the moment. And I think we're thankful to put out a project such as this, showing just how much amazing culture has come out over the history of our country. And if we can hang our hat on some people enjoying this product and being able to relish in some of the amazing stuff that our country's done, I think we're cool with that.
0: Okay.
2: And I think it's also just to highlight the kind of diverse sources how this sound tapestry kind of it came to be.
3: I guess as the only non-American citizen here, and as a so-called North American string quartet that we've been dubbed, there are certain connotations to that, even before, the tense, era that we're living in right now. I think there's sort of been a hierarchy, and without getting into, details, I think a lot of times as a North American group, you have to sort of prove yourself, especially when it comes to string quartets. There's sometimes this stereotype that, one type of group from one particular place has more knowledge than another group from
0: Sure.
3: another place. And when it comes to identity, I think it's, especially speaking from my own perspective, which is I'm Canadian living in America, there are a lot of struggles with that. And we're a North American string quartet, but we play, a lot of European music steeped in European traditions. Then there's that struggle with that identity. How do we merge those and make the music our own? I think with American Tapestry, it's this real celebration that there isn't one specific identity, and that we really should be embracing every perspective. And even just thinking about Korngold's experience of being shunned by his home country and then being celebrated in his adopted country, that's a perfect example of why it's so important to recognize that there isn't just one facet of any sort of origin that we are stronger as having these different perspectives. Yeah, so I think the identity will always be something you're searching for, regardless of where you're from. But this culmination of this particular album, I think, just is sort of like it's a love letter to this incredible country that has so much to bring to the world.
0: It's cool that John Williams, this is a snippet from the soundtrack from the film Lincoln, but he did it for you guys, right? I mean,
2: Yeah.
0: this is your arrangement, right? I mean, not a
2: Yeah.
0: record.
2: We met him at an event that was celebrating the life of his dear colleague. It was a memorial event for Andre Previn. And we performed there, and then he gave a very moving speech about how Andre Previn got him started in Hollywood and said, "This guy's pretty talented, you should hire him." And so then we approached him a few months later, not expecting anything. But he was very, very kind, and we told him a bit about the project, and he said, "I would like to contribute to this project, and this is what I think would be a good fit." And yeah.
0: Yeah, cool. World's most performed composer, nonagenarian, and you get an arrangement out of it. That's all great.

Turning back to my guest's latest recording on the Signum label titled American Tapestry and the work set specifically for them due to their chance performance he heard and subsequent correspondence from the soundtrack to the film Lincoln, this is John Williams with Malice Toward None.

0: So this is the recording all of American music. Estelle, you passionately said you've just finished the Beethoven project last year. So looking forward, I wouldn't have a clue what comes next from you guys. Is there another cycle that's like, okay, Beethoven checked, boom, we go here? Is there other exciting things that you can talk about that you're either going to record, commission? I mean, talk about what's ahead.
1: We have worked very closely in the past with the composer Anna Klein,
0: Yeah.
1: and
0: Cool.
1: I think it's okay to say we are commissioning her again, and that will
0: Good.
1: be premiered next season. And that's actually kind of the kickoff for a larger project we're doing of recording her acoustic quartets. There's some very exciting pieces in that that have not been recorded yet. And so we are, really looking forward to that project as well as wonderful collaborations.
0: What about cycles? Dusting off the Shostakovich's, the Haydn? I mean, are you going to
1: We're
0: go anywhere here, or is it just the Beethoven definitely wanted to get that out?
2: keeping our eye on Schubert at the moment. We'll
0: Okay.
2: give you a sneak peek into the process there. It's a bit down the line, but we know them all, and it'll happen at some point.
0: Okay, watch the space. Great. Thanks to all of you. I close my cadenza interviews. I've closed my cadenza interviews the same way for 20 years. And when I have a whole quartet, it's always interesting. So we'll go jump right in here. So there's two questions that I close with. The first question is a hypothetical. It says, if you could chat like we are chatting with someone from the past, someone you never had a chance to talk to, but could, I'm wondering what first name pops into your head. You can get swamped quickly. But when I asked that, what was the name that popped up? And why don't we go bottom up? So, Estelle, we're going to start with you.
3: The first name that popped to my mind was Shostakovich. There's
0: Okay.
3: something about his music that I can't quite explain. I become extremely emotional playing his music to the point sometimes where it's sort of uncontrollable, and I really wish I wouldn't get quite so out of sorts when I play, especially certain sections of his music. But I would just love to, I mean, as much as he expresses what he's going through in his music, there's also a lot that I would like to just speak to him about and hear some of his words about his own experience in life.
0: So you're playing the eighth quartet and you're just barely holding it in there to
3: Oh man,
0: the last
3: so hard.
2: respect.
0: Jeremy.
2: I'm gonna go the opposite direction, and I kind of when you were asking, I was sort of thinking more in terms of like what composer from back in the day I'd want to hang out with, and I think it would be really cool to spend some time with Haydn. I think, and especially in today's day and age, I think his genius, if anything, is underappreciated. By all accounts, it seems like he was a pretty cool guy, and I just think from just digesting so much of his music, it just represents really the whole gamut of the human emotion, but also just so much fun and joking. And for the time, like, I'll bet a bunch of his music sounded crazy. Like, with what we're used to listening to now, we're very adjusted to much
0: Right.
2: more modern dissonance and wild stuff. But back then, I mean, talk about revolutionary. I mean, his stuff's incredible.
0: Yeah, he definitely liked to tweak his audience at the time.
2: Oh, yeah.
0: So you say Schubert, yet the first two answers are two cycles screaming to be. So, Ryan.
2: The Haydn one might take a while.
1: As a violinist, I have been increasingly wondering recently what it would be like to meet the great 19th century virtuoso Joseph Joachim. Of course, he's famous for being such a close collaborator with Brahms, but he lived at such a fascinating time in classical music history and in interactions with so many of the greats. And he was really equally regarded for his virtuosity, but also intellectual rigor that he brought to understanding how to perform in a practical sense, the composer's viewpoint, and he established a whole school of violin playing and interpretation that lasted far beyond his years. And so I think that would be very fascinating to pick his brain.
0: Yeah, he was like the living, breathing 19th century FAQ for violin players. I mean, everybody went to him with the, can we do this? You know, type of thing. So, Jeffrey.
4: Well, we've been talking about him a lot in this time we've spent together, but I think I still have some questions for Beethoven. Yeah, I mean, I mean, maybe it'd be a mistake to finally get the answer, but like in some of the way that in his handwriting and the notation, it still leaves me questioning how to play it or what he meant behind it. But maybe the mystery is what makes it so great. But I think I'd like to uncover the box and ask him a few questions. But
0: yeah, there are a lot of quartets I've had in the past who want to do that. So if you ever came back to life, it'd have to be like a symposium in a big room.
4: Yeah,
0: Just everybody's there.
4: It'd be like a TED talk, but yeah.
0: Step up to the mic, take a number, yeah. Type of thing. Final question is non-musical. Everybody I interview in this program fills their life with music. What do you do individually? And then I need somebody to answer as a group, since you spend so much time together. But what do you do that has nothing to do with music, but is pleasure, relaxation, enjoyment, a little respite from music when you need it? And we start at the top. So Jeffrey, you're back up.
4: Okay, I'm going to go for my golf lesson today. So I'm going to say golf.
0: Oh, okay.
4: Right. It's not been going well lately, so I'm hoping to right the ship today. But
0: okay, then 9 month out of the year activity for some people
4: in
0: the north.
4: Yeah.
0: Right.
1: I enjoy spending time with my family, but also exercise of various kinds is really a way for me to relax. Also kind of like influences my music, but just like from a different perspective. So I enjoy that a lot.
0: Staying active. Jeremy.
2: I'd say currently reading, and this is also a very a pretty good time for watching sports with everybody in the playoffs right now too. Unfortunately, our Philly teams just kind of got decimated last week, but oh well.
0: Easy come, easy go. I'm a Chicago fan. Yeah. Mine were out months ago. Estelle.
3: I was one of those sourdough pandemic people. Very much got into that. It has now sort of become something that relaxes me, that continuously confounds me with all the times when it doesn't work. Like, I've done this a lot, but why is this just some soupy mess? That, anyway, it's something I do enjoy, and I love the alchemy of it and how you take these very simple ingredients and then you add time and heat and various other things, and suddenly you have this crusty, delicious loaf.
2: The quartet appreciates Estelle's sourdough phase. It's everyone's a winner.
0: Your starter still alive? Your starter
3: yes,
0: still alive?
3: Whitney. Oh, is it? No, it's. Yeah, Whitney Houston, I think.
0: So, despite eating
2: fantastic
0: her sourdough creations, I mean, is there the things to do, four of you, when you're out touring the Netherlands? I mean, do you do anything together when you have, or you just want to spend time by yourself?
2: I'd say we frequently bond over food on the road.
0: Okay, that's rare for a musician. Yeah. Well, best with everything going forward. American Tapestry is a really great recording. It's in the line of what you guys have done before on Signum, so all good there. And best with the projects going forward, the Anna Klein and everything else. And we'll keep an eye out for the Schuberts. Thank you, Keller. Thank you.
4: All right. Thanks, David.
3: Thank you, David.
0: The Calodar String Quartet. 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And I'll leave you with one more dip into their latest release, American Tapestry, and music for string quartet. Yes, he is always stretching his wings, by famed trumpeter and jazz artist Wynton Marsalis. From his multi-movement work At the Octoroon Balls, this is the movement Creole Contradanzas, performed by my guests today, the Calidore Quartet. And as always, I'm glad you're in the audience today, and I hope you'll join me here each week for a chat with the great classical musicians of our area and the globe. 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

Hey, very good afternoon to all of you on this cloudy, a few sprinkles, a little humid, but Thursday, May 28th. We're winding down May, but we are staring at an absolutely glorious weekend. Weather-wise, I hope you have plans, taking the Classical Network with you, of course, wherever you go, to enjoy the weather ahead of us. I know I will. We have a big shindig at the Hosenberg House on Saturday, complete with live music provided by the wonderful big band that I've run for over 22 years. We'll have outdoor neighbors coming over and just enjoying music and enjoying the glorious weather. Some themes this afternoon with you. Each hour we'll have music for the piano, and for the most of it, it will be music for the piano by composers you probably have not heard of or are very unfamiliar with. We'll also celebrate one of the most original composers of the 20th century, perhaps of all time, next hour. I'm sorry, this hour, I think. I will also celebrate one of the great singers of all time. We started there with a triumphal etude performed by Gaia Federica Caparicchio, music of the Italian pianist and composer Giovanni Sgambati. Sgambati, born on this date in 1841. He lived until 1914. He had the support in his career, which was very necessary, of Franz Liszt, and had a very diverse career, very diverse output. And so let's hear a little bit more from Mr. Sgambati, from Ms. Caparicchio. We'll hear another etude. This on the other end, this is a tranquil etude. And then we'll hear a prelude and fugue, a little more piano music of Giovanni Sgambati.

more piano music of the Italian pianist-composer Giovanni Sgambati, who was born on the state in 1841. He lived till 1914. Gaia Frederica Paparizio performing. We heard from his two etudes, we heard the Tranquillo, and then we heard a prelude and fugue. I mentioned we celebrate one of the great singers of all time. In fact, he was described by many of his critics even as flawless. Born in Berlin on this date, his dad was a school principal, his mother a teacher, was Albert Dietrich Fischer. His dad then added Dieskau because that would tie them up with the nobility person for whom Johann Sebastian wrote the peasant cantata. So Dietrich Fischer Dieskau, born on this date. He served in World War II, was captured, and spent time as an American prisoner of war, where he sang songs for the POWs there. After the war, Germany launched his professional career, not only as a singer of song, but also on the great opera stages. In the 1950s, he started making his groundbreaking and bar-crossing recordings of the great leader of Schubert, Schumann, such with Gerald Moore. He retired in 1978, and he, again, just one of the great singers, interpreters of song. So we'll hear from Fischer Dieskau each hour, and I thought this first hour we'll put him in his native language. We're going to hear a number of short Lieder, German Lieder. The majority of them are going to be by composers either that are rarely heard in song or you don't associate them with song until we get to the last three. And so here's a little set, and I'll tell you about all the songs at the end. Here's a set of Dietrich Fischer Dieskau singing to us in his native language.

Shut the

The artistry of the great Dietrich Fischer-Dieskau, the German lyric baritone born in the state in 1925. We lost him back in 2012. We'll hear from him each hour. This was the longest, as I thought we'd give him his native language. And for two-thirds of the songs you heard are by composers you don't really identify maybe with songs. We began with him singing some Max Reger. I'll give you the English translations. Forest Bliss, the forest begins to rustle. And then Anton Webern, Ideal Landscape, you had a shine on your forehead. Then Anna Amalia von Sachsen-Weimar, her song In the Country and in the City. And then a composer who's so important to the early Mendelssohn, Carl Friedrich Zelter, his song, which translates to equals attract. And then the Witch's Song by Ferruccio Busoni. And then the applause came, which was nice because the last three songs were by Beethoven, his Mailied or May song, a serenade by Johannes Brahms, and Hugo Wolf's Spring Throughout the Year. The rest of this hour is given over to another great personage, I think one of the great, most inventive minds of the 20th century, the Hungarian composer George Ligeti, born on the state in 1923. He passed away in 2006, described as one of the most important avant-garde composers, but that term really doesn't describe Ligeti because though he was as famous as, say, Boulez and Stockhausen, you could put Berio in there, maybe Cage. Cage and Berio are still performed, Boulez and Stockhausen not so much, but the music of Ligeti is still much, much not only performed and recorded. He lived in Hungary, in Soviet communist Hungary, and the authorities were all over him. He was only able to get to the West in 1956, got to teach in Hamburg for a while, and then had a long career where his music just kept being discovered, sometimes by film composers. Stanley Kubrick used his film in 2001 Space Odyssey, also The Shining, I'm blanking on the final film that Stanley had before he passed away, but it was in that one. Oh, yeah, the Eyes Wide Shut. But so to celebrate Ligeti's birthday, there's so much different music. We're going to have a little hodgepodge of things by Georgi Ligeti. There's one set piece and five movements right in the middle. I'll identify everything on the other end, but keeping everything kind of, sort of, for the most part, up tempo here with Ligeti, and enjoy this always inventive mind of Georgi Ligeti.

we've had a very up-tempo, for the most part, celebration of what I think, who I think is one of the most inventive and greatest 20th century composers, the Hungarian composer György Ligeti, born in the state in 1923. We lost him back in 2006. We began with Miklós Perényi and the Capriccio from the Dialogue and Capriccio for solo cello, and then the wonderful group Singapore from Ligeti's Nonsense Madrigals. We heard Cuckoo in the Pear Tree. We then heard three of the six Bagatelles for Wind Quintet performed by the London Winds. And Elizabeth Chojnacka performed Hungarian Rock, Chacon for harpsichord. And we finished there with the final movement of Ligeti's Romanesque Concerto featuring Isabel Faust, our violinist, with Les Cycles, led by François-Xavier Roth.

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1: We've got Symphony Cast coming your way at 8 o'clock tonight. We'll hear about what's on that program. And after that, our first music of the hour will celebrate spring. So watch out for those birds.
2: 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I'm Steve Seal. That's next time on APM's Symphony Cast.
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One of the best-known recorder players in the world, Michaela Petri, with the harpsichordist Mahan Esfahani, who you heard as soloist with the Princeton Symphony Orchestra a few weeks back in the concert of performing Jonathan Harbert, performing a new harpsichord concerto. And we heard them in music of the Danish composer Henning Christiansen, born in Copenhagen on this date in 1932. He passed away in 2008. He was an island dweller. For most of his life, he lived on the Danish island of Møn. We heard his two-movement piece called It Is Spring. Well, sometimes it's all who you know, who you study with. And we're having our piano music for this hour, and it comes from the Transylvanian-born pianist and composer, a child prodigy, Carl Filtsch, who was born on the state in 1830. He became a student of Frédéric Chopin. He started giving European tours by the time he was 13, and he was dead 2 years later in his late teens, basically not even 16 years old. He died of tuberculosis. Very, very, one of the shortest lives we've ever had here as a composer. Not very much he was able to get out in less than 15 years, but he did get a lot of piano music, and we're going to hear two pieces, both taking forms that he learned, perhaps from his teacher Chopin. We'll hear an impromptu in G-flat major, and then a barcarolle in the same key. They're both performed by Hubert Rutkowski.

Music of one of Frédéric Chopin's pupil, a child prodigy born in the state in 1830, Carl Filch. He wasn't even given 15 years on this earth. We heard an impromptu and a barcarolle. We are celebrating this afternoon the great German lyric baritone Dietrich Fischer-Dieskau, born in the state in 1925. He lived till 2012. Last hour, we heard an extended set of him singing in his native tongue. So this hour, we'll hear just four selections, but he'll sing in the language where Chopin settled down. Not Paris, but French. Four French chansons. I'll give you what they are after we hear him sing.

Little ducks, César Francs, roses and butterflies, Gabriel Fauré, Clair de Lune, Moonlight, and the final selection there by Gabriel Pierney, Serenade. From France, we go to Italy, and music of the Italian composer and conductor Riccardo Zandonai. Zandonai, born in the state in 1883. Among his teachers was the opera composer Pietro Mascagni, and Zandonai moved right into that Verismo vein, knew Puccini quite well, did a lot of conducting. His major opera success was his setting of Francesca da Rimini, and it was Zandonai, always political. He wrote political songs for some student uprisings the first decade of the 20th century. When World War I broke out, he wrote a very well-known Italian patriotic song. And when Puccini couldn't finish Turandot yet, because he was dying, his choice to finish it, it seemed to be, was Zandonai, and he started to work on it. And Toscanini also proved this, but Puccini's son nixed it, so he went with the Alfano ending of Turandot. Zandonai was director of the Rossini Conservatory in his hometown, Pesaro. He passed away in 1944. We're not going to hear anything vocal from him, but rather a little work for chamber orchestra that's interesting because he looks back, as so many of his opera librettos did, he looks back to the 18th century, and this little Sinfonietta Settecentesca, or Symphony of the 18th Century.

We've heard some orchestral music of a composer known for the opera stage, the Italian composer Riccardo Zandonai. Born in the state in 1883, lived till 1944. His biggest opera hit is setting of the Francesco da Rimini tragedy. But we heard a little lighthearted piece called Sinfonietta Settecentesca, or Symphony of the 18th Century, the Trento Chamber Orchestra there. Well, as long as we're in Italy, let's move over to a composer born the same exact year, obviously the date, as Zandonai, 1883, but he outlived Zandonai by a good 20 years. He passed away in 1966. Luigi Paracchio had a career. He studied law, actually, then went into music, had a long career, very prolific, but not many people outside Italy or even provincially in Italy knew much of his music until recently. And what's good about that is, number one, it's music worth getting to know, and also it's being championed by one of our really great pianists here in America, David Korovar. He released a recording of some preludes. But then what we're going to hear is the fourth and final movement of Paracchio's Piano Quintet. It's a world premiere recording. This is the final movement. David Korovar is at the piano, and he's performing with the Carpe Diem String Quartet.

the fourth and final movement of the piano quintet from the Italian composer Luigi Perracchio, who was born in the state in 1883 in Turin, passed away in that city in 1966. American pianist David Corovar, who's a champion of this composer's music, performed along with the Carpe Diem string quartet. Of course, I had the Calidore quartet as my cadenza guests earlier today, the Jupiter last week. So on the string quartet site, well, the UK-based violinist, but he's of Armenian origin, Levan Chiligarian, is turning 78 today. Longtime teacher, resident, Royal Academy of Music and such in England. He founded the very well-known Chiligarian Quartet back in 1971. He's had strong association and relationships with many, especially British composers. We're going to hear him because he's also been doing a lot of conducting. So we're going to hear him in the conducting and playing side. First, music of Mozart, the final two movements of Mozart's Divertimento in D major, Kürzel 251, where Mr. Chiligarian leads the Camerata Roman Chamber Orchestra. And then with the Chiligarian Quartet, but not all the members, we turn to music of Dvorak. They have recorded quite a bit of Dvorak's chamber music, but this is a little-known piece by Dvorak, a gavotte, the old dance from the Baroque era, for three violins. And obviously, Mr. Chiligarian is one of them, along with Mark Butler and Louise Williams. The artistry of Levan Chiligarian.

The artistry of the Armenian-born but UK-based violinist Levon Chiligarian, who was born on this date in 1948, turning 78 today, first as conducting, which he's been doing quite a bit lately, and leading the Camerata Roman Chamber Orchestra. We heard the final two movements of Mozart's Divertimento in D major, Kürschel 251, and then Mr. Chiligarian, joined by Mark Butler and Louise Williams, two other violinists, to perform the Little Heard Gavotte for three violins by Antonín Dvořák. Speaking of Dvořák, we'll close out our hour here quickly by hearing some music of his by one of his greatest interpreters, in fact, one of the great maestros of the 20th century period, the Czech maestro Václav Teilich, born on this date in 1883. He lived till 1961. We're going to hear and go back 91 years for this recording, 1935, and from the second set of Slavonic Dances by Dvořák, the number 7 in C major, the Czech Philharmonic, led by Mr. Teilich.

0: The Slavonic Dance, number 7 in C major from the second set, the Opus 72 by Antonín Dvořák, the Czech Philharmonic Orchestra led by the great maestro Václav Tejlič. Tejlič born in the state in 1883, lived till 1961. That recording, 91 years old.
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0: This is the Classical Network, WWFM Trenton Princeton 89.1 HD, WWNJ Toms River 91.1 HD, WWCJ Cape May 89.1, and WWPJ Penn Argyl, Pennsylvania 89.5.
1: We got the tempo up with that Dvorak Slavonic dance. Let's get your marching shoes on.

told you to get those marching shoes on. Three Marches by Frederick Jewell, born in the state in Worthington, Indiana. Passed away in the same town. Born in the state in 1875. He only lived till 1936, but he wrote over 100 marches and were called screamers. You just heard one, because he landed the great job of being able to write for Ringling Brothers and Barnum and Bailey Circus. We started everything out with his They're Off Gallop, performed by Matthew H. Phillip and his circus band. And then the University of Illinois Symphonic Band played his Quality Plus March, and we ended with Frederick Fennell and the Eastman Wind Ensemble and the march called The Screamer, one of the best-known circus marches ever penned. Let's wrap up our tribute this afternoon to one of the great singers ever, the German lyric baritone Dietrich Fischer-Dieskau, born in the state in 1925. He lived till 2012. A couple hours ago, we heard an extended set of him singing German Lieder by a number of different composers. Some of them we don't associate with writing songs. And last hour, we heard him singing French chanson, four French songs. We only have two selections from him this time, back in the German language, but a little bit of a twist, because here he is in duet. He's in duet with his wife at the end of his life, the noted soprano Julia Varadi. And the two of them will sing a little Mendelssohn, Ich wollte mein Leben, I want my love, and then Peter Cornelius, Ich und du, you and I. Fischer-Dieskau with his wife, Julia Varadi.

last offerings in our celebration this afternoon of the great voice of the German singer Dietrich Fischer-Dieskau, born in the state in 1925. Lived to 2012. We heard two selections there where he sang with his wife at the end of his life, Julia Vardy, little Mendelssohn, and a little Peter Cornelius. Well, speaking of songs, these melodies came from an odd source. They came from the Irish writer, poet, and lyricist, and regarded during his lifetime as Ireland's national bard, born on the state in Ireland in 1779, was Thomas Moore. Moore lived an incredible life. He was always involved in politics, both in Ireland and in England. He even got involved a little bit over here. He lived in the Bahamas for a while and came to the States. He is known for these Irish melodies. He took old Irish tune verses and kind of took them from the Gaelic into the English. As I said, he was one of the first Catholics to be admitted to Trinity College Dublin. He got in a duel with a critic where it was said that he gave the gun he gave to the critic was even unloaded. Even though he came here, he had nothing nice to say about Americans, but he was made a member of the American Philosophical Society in Philadelphia, back and forth between Ireland and England. We also traveled the world in France and all parts of the world, and passed away in 1852, a very revered figure, especially in Irish literary circles. But we're going to hear a selection of these Irish melodies from Thomas Moore, and they're all going to be performed by the various members of the group Invocation.

some of the Irish melodies as penned and translated by the Irish poet, lyricist, writer Thomas Moore, who was born in the state in 1779. He lived till 1852. We heard them performed by the group Invocation. We heard Caroline's Concerto. We heard the well-known The Minstrel Boy. We heard, oh, my eyes are going here, Come O'er the Sea, Love in Secret, What the Bee is to the Floweret, and then Fill the Bumper Fair. Speaking of artists that look back in their country's history for inspiration, we turn to the music of the English composer, Sir George Dyson. Dyson, born in the state in 1883 and lived till 1964, longtime director at the Royal

David Lloyd Jones, the Bournemouth Symphony Orchestra, the concert overture at the Tabard Inn, inspired by the works of Chaucer music of the much later English musician and composer Sir George Dyson. Dyson born on the state in 1883. He lived till 1964. All afternoon we've had piano works by composers you may or may not have heard of, or if you have, you don't maybe know that they wrote piano works, but... So here we go with another one, and this is by the Danish composer who, like Dyson, is really known for his choral music, Bernard Lefkowitz. Lefkowitz born in the state in 1927. He passed away just 2 years ago in 2024. Nice long life. And we are going to hear Anker Bleima perform his Dance Suite number 2.

Anker Bleime performing the Dance Suite No. 2 by the Danish composer Bernard Lefkowitz, who was born in the state in 1927. He passed away just 2 years ago in 2024. Dance music of a very different kind now as we turn to music of the composer born on the state in Baku, Azerbaijan, 1947. She's turning 79 today, Frangiz Alizadeh. Ms. Zada has had an illustrious career. She's been head of the Composers Union of Azerbaijan, first woman composer in residence for the Lucerne Festival, many awards, composer in residence in various European orchestras, her music championed by people like the Kronos Quartet. We're going to hear a work of hers called Rex, or R, the upside down E, the Q, and the S. It's a dance. We're going to hear it performed by an ensemble that call themselves Rare Birds, music of Frangiz Alizadeh.

The ensemble known as Rare Birds performing Rex Arshva QS, a dance by the Azerbaijani composer who's turning 79 today, Frankiz Alizeda. She was born on this date in Baku, Azerbaijan. I'm David. So thanks for being with me this afternoon. Make sure that you enjoy this weekend and especially the absolutely glorious weather that's in store for us. See you on the other side.

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This is SymphonyCast from APM, American Public Media. I'm Steve Seal. We're at the Robert Pujade Auditorium of the Opéra Dijon in Dijon, France, with the Lausanne Chamber Orchestra. Founded in Lausanne, Switzerland in 1942 by Victor Desarzon, the Lausanne Chamber Orchestra has been led over the years by conductors including Armand Jardin, Sir Lawrence Foster, Jesus Lopez Cobos, and Christian Zacharias. Today, the artistic director is Renaud Capuçon, appointed in 2021, and it is he who will not only lead the orchestra in our concert, but also, for two of our three works, take center stage in his other well-known capacity as a celebrated violinist of stunning technique and artistry. A genuine forgotten treasure will open our program. Composed in 1922, French composer Charlotte Sohi's Theme and Variations envelops the listener in lush orchestral colors, supporting a rich and exhilarating solo part. Then, a late work of a tormented musician and one of the crowning achievements of Romanticism, Schumann's Violin Concerto. Never performed during the composer's lifetime, it was not until the great Yehudi Menuhin recorded the score that it finally became a core part of the repertoire. And finally, to conclude, Renaud Capuçon trades bow for baton to lead the orchestra in Beethoven's iconic Pastoral Symphony, a portrait of a towering artist who had lost his hearing, choosing refuge in nature, and in so doing, opening the doors to a rich inner world. It's a vibrant celebration of musical lyricism with two pillars of the repertoire and a fascinating discovery. Welcome to APM's SymphonyCast.

Charlotte Sohi was born in Paris in 1887, the daughter of an industrialist father and a mother who was an amateur singer. She studied the organ and in the 1890s attended the newly founded Schola Cantorum Conservatory. During her life in Paris, her social circle included Albert Roussel, Alberic Magnard, and Vincent Dandy. Sohi's Thème Varié, Theme and Variations, was completed in 1921 and dedicated to Nadia Boulanger. They were born a few months apart, and this towering figure in music instruction had been a childhood friend. Originally a piece for violin and piano, she was apparently sufficiently pleased with how it turned out that she proceeded to create the setting for violin and orchestra that we're about to hear. And for my money, this is where this work truly blossoms into something more. When played by the full orchestra, the sensuous melody line and the chords almost seem to presage something like a Bernard Herrmann film score. You can almost imagine this music opening a classic Hitchcock film. It really is something that feels like it should be played regularly. One hopes it'll start to be picked up by more violinists and played much more often. Here now is Renaud Capuçon with his violin coming to the stage to perform with his Lausanne Chamber Orchestra here in Dijon, France, in Theme and Variations by Charlotte Sohi.